The time has come when we may run to the hills and mills in search for a thing we call fun. But we've got to get it on so we can live long, grow strong, and truly belong. To a race or equal, the creator will never, never need a sequel. So we ask you all to join us in the universe of prayer.

0: Willkommen zu einem Podcast aus der Frühlingsakademie Nachhaltigkeit am Forum KIT. 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Viel Spaß beim Zuhören.
1: So, let's start this off with a little thought experiment. Go ahead and imagine an archaeologist around 200 years in the future on an excavation site currently showing us her newest piece.
2: It's amazing that we still find those old artifacts from these past civilizations. Take, for example, this yogurt cup we dug up today. It is plastics. Can you imagine? They were so inefficient with their systems back then that this item was used only once before being thrown away. So wasteful. Imagine a society that isn't circular. Almost unthinkable, isn't it?
1: Okay, let's jump back into reality.
2: Yeah, sure. Yet I have a little question our archaeologist left for us. How long do you think a plastic bottle takes to degrade?
1: Maybe 200 years or so?
2: Well, good guess. But it's more about 450 years until the plastic bottle turns into microplastic. Even though it's not fully degraded by then, it's still polluting the environment.
1: It's quite interesting to think of how our society could look like if trash was illegal.
2: Well, it would solve a lot of problems. Nature would definitely look a lot prettier without all the rubbish. But perhaps there's actually a future where this idea can come true. And perhaps it could be reached with a version of today's topic.
1: The topic of circular society. Creating circles in life. How can we implement circularity into our society?
3: Hey, we are Laura
1: and Marlene.
3: And we've been participating at the KIT Spring Academy about the question, what is a circular economy? Both of us took part in a variety of workshops and excursions. Marlene, what was your highlight of the week?
1: Hard to say, but I think it was probably a workshop called From Ideas to Action. The two hosts came from the University of Basel and from the Impact Hub Zurich solely for this workshop. And they both pushed us to create our own little sustainable startup. I felt extremely inspired afterwards and full of motivation.
2: Oh yeah, I attended this workshop as well. It was amazing. We had so many different concepts, from a smart fridge that tells you what's about to spoil, to a business idea that changes all cable types to our modern standard, USB-C. It was quite interesting. What ideas did your groups come up with?
1: Well, my group wanted to establish a flower renting service, but the ideas of other groups ranged from re-implementable batteries for electric cars to a book reading community for international students. What about you, Laura? What was your key takeaway from the Spring Academy?
2: Oh, I really enjoyed the trip to the company AFB. They are an IT refurbishment company that employs disabled and able-bodied workers for their vision. But more on them later.
1: Right. We will also welcome a guest from AFB later on this podcast. So both our weeks were full of interesting information and new ideas. But we settled on the topic that was the most interesting and fascinating to us. It's a concept called circular society. But let's start by defining circular economy first, so you get a better idea of what we are talking about.
2: So, what is circular economy?
1: Circular economy is all about loops. Closing material loops in order to preserve products, specifically the resources used for their creation and extracting their maximum utility.
2: Yeah, and it has three key principles. First of all, eliminate waste in production. There is a quote from the academy that stuck with me. Waste simply is a result of our design choices. We can design our products. And second, circulate products and materials at their highest value. The goal of the principle is to narrow resource demand through prolonging the lifespans of the products.
3: widely known as the cradle-to-cradle concept. Everything physical comes from somewhere and goes somewhere. Everything keeps moving. There is no end. In our workshop, we learned about the butterfly concept, a more advanced form of the cradle-to-cradle concept. Here, we would like to advise our listeners to visit the website of the Ellen MacArthur Foundation, or simply research for butterfly concept on the internet for a depiction. You will see how multiple loops resembling manufacturing, recycling, or management cycles create a form of circular butterfly shape. It really shows a variety of possibilities in one image. Third of all, and lastly, regenerate nature. Here, it's about shifting focus from distraction to regeneration. For example, agroforestry, which means growing trees around or among crops. As a result, agricultural land resembles natural ecosystems. It's important to not just minimize the negative aspects, but build some better.
1: Our current model is linear. Downgrading makes the product less valuable each term of use. Meanwhile, circular economy tries to keep a product in a loop, so the value doesn't decrease as much.
3: Or its value might even increase. That could be achieved through repurposing, right?
1: You're thinking towards the 10R model.
3: Yes, exactly. It's a model containing 10R principles that each inhabit a part of a circular loop or its end, ranging from rather linear approaches to more circular strategies. Well, it's called the 10R strategy, but it actually only consists of 9Rs, plus the least sustainable alternative, the landfill.
1: When a product ends in a landfill or finds the end of its life through incineration, its materials will be lost instead of utilized. Therefore, it's a loss of resources, a loss of value, and on top of that, a pollution of the environment.
3: So let's look at a more sustainable strategy, R9, recover. This means the waste is processed to recover at least some energy from it. The next R is one everybody knows, R8. Recycling. Here, waste is processed not into energy, but into completely new products or materials that can be used for new products.
1: Here it's important to mention a certain difference. You can distinguish between downcycling and upcycling. In our current economy model, but also when it is being talked about in society, I think, people refer to recycling in the sense of downcycling. You know these wooden pallets that are used in the construction industry, right? What can you do with them after you use them for their specific purpose? My dad just used to burn them for heating in winter. Maybe you could make at least paper out of it. So downcycling converts materials into lower quality items, whereas upcycling transforms waste into higher value products. The pallet could then be made into stylish garden furniture, for example.
3: Surely, and it's important to note that recycling is a part of circular economy, but shouldn't be mixed up with the term. It's a model we came up with so far, and definitely it has its fair use. But in our current situation, we need to keep thinking and rethinking about better and more sustainable solutions.
1: With these two R's, waste is used as a resource.
3: Then we have R7, repurpose. That's the one we just talked about. You make new products with a different purpose. This step usually includes a downcycling process though.
1: R6 in turn uses the discarded products or parts to make more products with the same purpose. Here we can really start to get back into a cycle.
3: Oh yeah, and R5 includes restoring and improving products to a satisfactory condition for an extended use. That is called refurbishment. R4, repair, goes one step further by maintaining and repairing the product.
1: R3 exceeds this through reusing products. You can see that R7 to R3 really tackle optimal usage with the goal of preserving and extending the life of a product. But so far, we've only been in the consumption phase. Let's go even further to the root of the problem. Let us have a look on what our actions could be before we buy a product.
3: For example, R2, reduce. It says it all. We decrease the use of raw materials in products or services, or we simply reduce our consumption as consumers.
1: And last but not least, R1 examines the situation from a meta-level perspective by rethinking. This includes reconsidering if it's truly necessary to own a product or if there is another option.
2: An example I like is car sharing, making a service out of a product most of us need.
1: Yes, but it can also point towards rethinking how we use a product or how we can maintain a product.
2: Okay, so these are the 10 R's. I mean, rethinking basically postulates to other R's.
1: There's one more. R0. Let's think about it for a second. What could be the most sustainable decision you can make before buying a new product? I'll give you a hint. It starts with R.
2: Refuse! R0, the most sustainable strategy there is. This is refusing.
1: I actually remember a friend of mine and me having a conversation about fast fashion. She had heard that I was trying to be more sustainable when it comes to clothing. And she said something like, wow, I couldn't do that. And I asked her why. And she answered, well, I can't afford such high quality clothes. But back then I was really confused because I thought literally the single most sustainable and on top of that cheapest decision you can make is to refuse to buy something.
2: And thrifting. Reuse and refuse. Refuse fast fashion, reuse those gorgeous clothes that can still serve a purpose. Or one of my favorites, resew, though this isn't a proper R strategy.
1: And yet a nice way to upcycle old things.
2: But let's dive deeper into circular society, our topic for today. Circular society puts humans at center stage, going beyond growth, technology, and market-based solutions. It's a rethinking of the concept. Instead of solely reconstructing our economy system, it aims to societally change as well. This is supposed to make circularity easier and include it into our lives more thoroughly, thereby implementing a deeper and more sustainable change.
1: Circular economy transitions are not possible without the commitment and participation of all societal actors, right?
2: Like social policy measures enabling and facilitating the process and, of course, new narratives. So, a change in thinking.
1: A fair distribution of wealth, knowledge, technologies, and means of production have to be distributed or circulated more fairly. This would certainly help as well.
2: Starting with the consumers, it's very important to include people in the change. Society is made of the individual, and it takes a certain amount of individual effort to change it from bottom up. An emancipated consumer has to be aware of their actions, and for a functional circular society, people have to work towards a common goal. A truly circular society would have circular practices in every field. May this be the day-to-day life or the political sphere. This is why it's so important to make circularity more visible.
1: You mean more media attention?
2: Yes, definitely. I mean, most people know about recycling, but when you try to talk to people about circular society or economy, they don't really have a concept in mind. Though it is such a beneficial way to restructure our system. The main goal would be to rethink products and, of course, the way we view ownership. For example, a special research group at KIT introduced their work in the keynote of the Spring Academy. They talked about their process of trying to make industrial-grade machines more circular. It's so interesting to see circularity shown in actual scientific research efforts or the Plastics to Fuel initiative we got to know on Campus Nord. They are both great examples for R1, rethink a product.
1: There are so many great projects already. They really help to get an idea of what circularity can mean.
2: Another great concept is replacing owning with service, like the next bikes we have here in Karlsruhe. You don't really need to have an own bike because you can use the established service that offers them for renting. And it's even partially free for students.
1: Yeah, and it's also important to consider decoupling images of a good life and societal prosperity from material and monetary wealth. Circular society thereby is somewhat in opposition to our current waste and consumption society. We need to consider multidimensional concepts of value in our personal and societal value system.
2: Well, that's certainly difficult in a currently capitalist society, though.
1: Of course. Let's talk a bit more about the role of capitalism in relation to the concept of circular society.
2: Sure. Capitalism is an important aspect when it comes to talking about circular society, because those models don't really fit too well together.
1: So we kind of have to change the framework, I guess.
2: Yeah. The question is, should we implement the circular economy into a capitalist system that's facilitated by a capitalist society? Or should we change society to allow a system that doesn't only value financial profit the most? But I think you're more of an expert on that.
1: Yes, here comes systematic thinking in place. This concept was the focus of one of my workshops during the academy. Nowadays, most people only think about events. That there was another flood last week, that the next heat wave is about to come. Political agreements, elections, stock market booms or busts.
2: Well, that has become quite the norm, I guess.
1: Much of our daily conversations are usually about specific happenings at specific times or places. Yet, this is a so-called system trap. Events are only the outputs from the black box of the system. We need to instead analyze how events accumulate into patterns of behavior over time, such as growth, stagnation, decline, oscillation.
2: Hold on, I think you first need to explain what a system really is.
1: Right. A system is a set of things interconnected in such a way that over time it produces its own behavior. Take drug addiction as an example. Drug addiction is not the failing of that one individual, and also no one can cure the addict just like that. Not even the addict. Instead, addiction needs to be understood as part of a larger set of influences and societal issues. It's the same for wars, climate change, or ultimately our linear economy as well.
2: So our current linear economy is hard to change because each part of this system interacts in a way so that it develops its own behavioral patterns over time. You can see this in the consumers, the way our factories work, and even in politics.
1: Yes. And it has been widely believed that the free competitive market represents a well-structured, self-regulating system. This may partially be the case, as one might see. A free market does allow producers and consumers who have the best information about production opportunities and consumption choices to make fairly uninhibited and locally rational decisions. However, those decisions can't by themselves correct the overall system's tendency to create monopolies and undesirable side effects. Side effects such as discriminating against the poor or overshooting the system's sustainable capacity, like we do it with resources in our linear economy. I mean, growth has benefits as well as costs. Typically, we don't really want to see or count the costs, though. So what we actually need would be much slower growth, very different kind of growth, and in some cases, no growth or even negative growth. Or to put it in the words of the author of the book Thinking in Systems, Donella H. Meadows, for any physical entity in a finite environment, perpetual growth is impossible. Ultimately, the choice is not to grow forever, but to decide what limits to live with.
2: Oh, talking about limits, Germany's Earth Overshoot Day has already passed this year. It was on 10th of

0: attended by a change within the system actually lead to an increase in consumption. This is due to the behavior of the consumer. Let's look at a typical energy efficiency rebound as an example. Cars. If a car becomes more fuel efficient, it would seem to be more sustainable, right?
1: Right, that's tricky.
0: Well, at first it seems to be an improvement. But here comes the so-called direct rebound, or also called the increased income effect. The lower fuel costs will encourage the owner to drive more, therefore offsetting the savings from the efficiency improvement.
1: So we can see an increased efficiency, which we would first think of as improvement, in favor of sustainability. But this also leads to a lower price, and these lower prices lead to an increase in consumption demand.
0: Exactly.
1: And if there's a direct rebound, I suppose there's also an indirect rebound, right?
0: You're spot on. The indirect rebound, or the substitution effect, describes how an increase in demand of other goods attributes to consumers spending some of the energy savings elsewhere.
1: So, for example, if a household saves the money on fuel, they might spend that money on a vacation to Greece. And air travel has a higher carbon footprint, resulting in a worse outcome than before, right?
0: Yes, and if you now go even one step further, you will see the connection to economy-wide or transformational effects, where demand is stimulated across the whole economy. And right there, you are actually thinking in systems. Perhaps you can think about this question now. Can there be similar rebound effects in a circular society?
1: Yes, certainly. I think if people perceive the first attempts of circular society as more sustainable, they might mistake it as a cue to consume more, because then it seems less harmful. Even though circular society will always be linked to individual effort as well as every other system.
0: Right. The workshop about scientific literacy for society taught us it can be seen as a socio-scientific issue, meaning it's a discussion held right at the border between science and society. So here's the potential issue. There are usually political decisions to be made in order for sustainable concepts to be implemented nationwide, right? For instance, there could be the topic of an increased transparency of production processes that would be discussed between political parties.
1: Oh yeah, or like the right to repair that's on its way at the moment.
0: Ultimately, in democracies, it's the citizens, saying the society, who make the decision through their vote. Now, the problem lies in the lack of prerequisite knowledge and science of these people. From the perspective of science, they could be called lay people, meaning they don't have the necessary amount of information or know the tools on how to process the information that science provides for them. This poses a risk of misinterpretation or simple ignorance of scientific insights. Lay people, society, instead tend to make their decisions based on emotions or individual experiences.
1: Yes, I heard about this before. Ultimately, it's something to consider in most scientific fields.
0: This can be called anecdotal evidence. It's simple post-factual reasoning. Important is that this kind of reasoning, which is not based on scientific facts, also plays an important role in any discourse, and it should not be ignored since science could still be proven wrong. However, this illustrates what difficulties society might face in the transition to a circular society.

was quite a lot of information so far, but let's move on to another interesting part we prepared for this podcast. Please welcome our interview guest, Kai Koiner. Because the topic is so multifaceted, we invited someone with a point of view from the political and the economical field. Our guest is a member of the political party Die Grünen since 2022, and this year he entered the Baden-Württemberg state parliament following the elections. As a sustainable business development manager, he worked at AFB as well, a social and green IT company that aims for more inclusion by hiring able-bodied and disabled workers alike. We reached out after the Spring Academy because Mr. Koiner

0: did the tour of the AFB site in Ettlingen, teaching our group a lot of interesting insights on the business of green IT. So now we have the opportunity to talk to our guest Kai Körner and ask him some questions. Let's get started. So you're active in a field that pushes circular economy by refurbishing IT products, but have you heard about the concept of circular society before?
1: Yes, I did. The concept of circular society for me is an vision or idea where we try to go to, so to have an idea of a perfect society where we keep all the products and items that we use in a circular process. But I guess it's more kind of a vision that we have to go for.
0: And what role should the government play in driving the transition towards a circular society, in your opinion?
1: For me, the government is setting political boundaries, and these boundaries should aim for this transition for a circular society in terms of circular economy. And I mean, we already see some of these things, like the right to repair, which is getting which is becoming active right now in this year, 2026.
2: Okay. What societal habits or cultural norms must change for circularity to succeed, in your opinion?
1: I think mainly it's the idea how we use things or how we have things. I was reading a book a few years ago from philosopher Erich Fromm. He was having the idea of haben oder sein, to have or to be. I think it's the right translation. And he has an idea about how to use things and how is the ownership of things designed and how we feel about the ownership of things. And I think this is a pretty good explanation of how a circular society or how we can succeed in the future.
0: All right. I think it was already kind of the point, but let's ask a bit more specific. How much responsibility do you think lies with the customer versus the industry and the policymakers?
1: I think that we have seen that the industry was moving towards a model that we that they are using to resell products, because that's what industries are doing. And I think having the possibility from the political point of view to set boundaries to say, okay, how we want society has to be working or is running is important. But I think putting it on the shoulders of the society, of the consumer, is kind of the weakest part, because it's the end of the process, not the beginning of the process. And so I think having the right boundaries by the political by the policymakers is more important than pushing the consumers. I mean, we can see it right now when we look around us. We have the discussion in Karlsruhe and in different other cities about the fee for single-use coffee cups, for example. And I think this is a discussion like smoking in restaurants. I mean, we will have the discussion now, but in 5 years from now, nobody will talk about it anymore, because we have the change of the habit here that we bring our old coffee cup and get a new one. And I think it's a process that we have to go through, and it's something. I mean, nobody is questioning smoking in restaurants anymore today. It's just normal.
2: It's true. Okay. And what do you think? Is recycling being overemphasized politically at the expense of deeper systematic change like refurbishment?
1: I think we have in Germany a problem about the term of circular economy. Because when we look at the translation, Kreislaufwirtschaft in Germany, it's always bound to recycling. But it's not recycling. When you look at Kreislaufwirtschaft, it means keeping products in the circle. And that's why we use the term circular economy when we try to explain Kreislaufwirtschaft. And we are using the English term to have a to have a differentiation to a Kreislaufwirtschaft and say, okay, we are not talking about recycling right now. And I think this is a problem right now. And this is also a mind shift that we have to create, that Kreislaufwirtschaft does not mean recycling. So I'm not sure if it's overemphasized. I think we're using the words in the wrong way. Maybe it was hijacked a few years ago from industry.
0: Yeah, recycling is certainly rooted very deeply in like the vocabulary. And what do you think are the biggest political barriers to implementing circular or more circularity right now?
1: The biggest political barrier right now is, I think, bad habits. I don't think it's a political barrier that we have here. I think it's habits that we have right now in the society, because we are used to throw things away and do not overthink them. So we had the I was working a lot with repair cafes over the last years, and I had the idea to train new members on broken products, and they wanted to get this from the recycling stations where you can drop off old electronics that are not working anymore. And they had the chance that one of these guys said, okay, before it's handed over to us, you're allowed to ask the person if they want to hand it over to you so that you can repair it. And they said, okay, that's great. So we'll be there on Saturday to pick up the broken products, to get them so that we can repair them. The problem is, more than 95% of the products that were dropped off there, the people said, sure, you can have it, but it's not broken. I just don't want to have it anymore. So I think it's really the way we are using things. And today, giving it or making this item to waste is the most easy way to get rid of it. And I think maybe this barrier should be higher. So because what is waste for somebody, because he just, it's just blocking my Keller, does not mean it's waste.
2: Yeah, a sentence that really stuck with me during our academy was that waste is a human invention, right? So we invented the term waste and what we do with it eventually. So now at the end, we would like to give you the opportunity for a short personal conclusion on the interview, or also on the question of our podcast, how we could implement circularity into our society or economy.
1: I think it's a long-term project we are starting here, and we are on a good path right now, because when you see already some changes in society, for example, the right to repair that I mentioned before is a good thing, that we see how things can be changed by political policymakers. And we will see the changes. And I think some people underestimate the impact that this right to repair will have in the future, because we have a change here, a dramatic change in how we use things, because we are getting away from the responsibility of the consumer and putting the responsibility back to the industry where it should be. Because I'm for myself, I'm not a specialist in building electronics. I'm just a user, just a consumer, and I cannot tell if it's a responsibly produced product or not. It's always very a high burden that we put to the consumer right now that he cannot fulfill, and he's not capable of telling if a product is responsibly produced. And it's good that we have this change right now in the laws and in the way industry has to behave.
0: Yes, so I think that's a very nice conclusion, that we have the change at the moment and that it's hopefully going the right direction.
2: Yeah, thank you very much, Mr. Koine.
1: You're welcome. Thank you.

0: Okay, let's look back at what we talked about today and how all of this ties back to our core topic, the circular society.
1: So we looked at the concept of circularity in economy and society, ways to implement it more, like the 10Rs, and a few specific examples we learned about during the Spring Academy, and we talked about the benefits and challenges of a circular society in the future. In addition to that, we considered how systematic thinking plays into all of this. So, overall, we tried to give you a bigger picture of the ideas and problems tied to a concept of circularity in our lives.
0: I would also like to give our listeners some further resources on the topic of circularity in case you want to learn more about the topics we discussed today. We already mentioned the website of the Ellen MacArthur Foundation in the context of the butterfly model.
1: Yes, actually, we only scratched the surface of most of the topics we talked about. There's so much more to learn about circularity.
0: Definitely. A topic that I will surely learn more about in the future is systematic thinking. Through the Academy, I was also introduced to a great book. I quoted it in the beginning of our podcast, Thinking in Systems by Donella H. Meadows. Systematic thinking really does play a major and greatly underestimated role in our world. I think it's being overlooked too often.
1: It's surely an interesting topic, and I will keep coming up with our strategy puns, like revaluating or resuing. But jokes aside, I'll probably keep looking into how my field of studies can contribute to a more circular society in the future. And perhaps revaluate is actually a good note to end this on. So let's try to revalue our systems in life for a more sustainable future. So this was your podcast, Creating Circles in Life, from Marley and Laura. Thank you for listening.

definition of good versus evil. I do not keep up with statistics. I do not sleep without a mistress. I do not eat unless it's fixed with some kind of sweet like a licorice. My home is deep inside the mystics. I'm known to keep digging on existence. I'm holding in the heat.

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See.

0: it's getting late.
1: It's getting late.
0: To give you up.
1: To give you up.
0: I took a sip.
1: Took a
0: from my devil's car. Slowly.